0: 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Dallas needed to answer, but once again, they were down by two scores, and they put together another extended drive, although this one didn't take quite as long, in part because Javon Holland, who made that key interception in the second, was called for an unnecessary roughness call that aided the Cowboys in moving the ball down the field. They were 17 yards out after what was a thoughtless penalty on the part of New York. Dallas would get what they needed, but remember the word thoughtless.
1: Shotgun snap, Prescott back to pass, throws left, wide open Williams, and he'll walk to the end zone, touchdown Cowboys. And a flag is down, that may be taunting on Williams. Now a second flag gets thrown. Williams leaked out of the backfield. There was no one in his area code.
0: Williams did get into the end zone, but he held the ball out and kind of crawled into the end zone. He was called for taunting. That meant 15 yards on the extra point attempt. Brandon Aubrey's got a big leg, but in this case, he pushed it wide to the right. So it remained a one-score game, but an eight-point game at 28-20. So the New York Giants took over and needed to kill the clock. Once again, this was all about them being able to convert on third downs. Isaiah Likely was big on the drive, and as they tried to finish this game off, it was the running back who ultimately put it away.
2: 180!
1: Here's the snap, handoff, Scataboo runs the left side numbers, finds a crease, 25, down to the 20, lowers his shoulder, down inbounds, at the 20 with a first down, and that should just about do it. Cam Scataboo takes it off the left side, crosses the sticks, goes down inbounds. The Cowboys call their final timeout with 1:51 to go, but the Giants are on their way to 1-0.
0: Since 2016, the New York Giants were 55-109-1. The Baltimore Ravens net span of time, 103-62, their head coach, John Harbaugh. Now he's the head coach of the New York Giants. New York begins their season at 1-0 with an impressive 28-20 win over the Dallas Cowboys in the Meadowlands tonight. When we return, we're going to head back to the field for some final thoughts. This is Westwood One's coverage of the National Football League.
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0: Scott Graham back in our Westwood One studios following an impressive win by the New York Giants 28-20 over the Dallas Cowboys. New York beats Dallas in a Week 1 primetime game for the first time ever. Is it the beginning of something new? Well, let's find out as we go back to MetLife Stadium and check in with the guys who called the action, Ryan Radke and Mike Golduck. Guys?
1: Well, the good news, Scott, is that nobody ever overreacts to week one.
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1: Yes, indeed. Still kicking it with you as we recap the day that was in the National Football League. First NFL Sunday in the books. Almost feel like we need to just give ourselves a round of applause. The

0: about a half hour and change left to go. Hit us up on the talking text line, 310-840-4910. Coming up on the other side, I want to continue to look at Sunday Night Football as well, and as we have some more audio continuing to file in here. But, like, I think it's the perfect time here at about, 2:20 a.m. Eastern time to tell you all what I learned today on the first NFL Sunday of the football season. 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
1: 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Or will John Harbaugh put a halt to the hype by spoiling the Cowboys opener in his New York debut?
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their defense, adding Boye Mafe from the Seattle Seahawks, adding Brian Cook from the Kansas City Chiefs. Both of those two dudes came up huge, forcing fumbles on the day, four turnovers forced by the Bengals defense. They don't have to be perfect. They just have to be opportunistic. What's more sustainable that we saw today? The Bears offensive eruption or what we saw from the Bengals defense?

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still flying high with you as we get you up to 3 a.m. Eastern time. Final half hour left to go here in the program here on Westwood One Sports Night. 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

I have a, I've got a rooting interest in the Dallas Cowboys that I try to hide often. Like, I'm not afraid to get on here and ring the Dallas Cowboys after what happened last night. I don't feel bad for the fans. As somebody who would consider themselves a fan for, you know, 15 minutes of the game where I try to let my emotion, I let it creep in for a second, I go right back to analyzing. I don't feel bad because you've been hoodwinked and bamboozled.

0: This is hard. Make us right. Yacht rock favorite there.
1: This is Pete's first time playing Music Monday.
2: It isn't.
1: And he's very good. He's very excited to be on Music Monday. So typically the way it goes, and this is on me. I didn't explain the game whatsoever.
3: This is Frank's fault.
1: We listen to all five of the songs, and then each song's played individually, and then we pick the... No.
0: I'm sorry.
1: I did this.
3: This is Drake's fault.
1: I did this. This is on me. It's on me. All right, song number one, please, Laura.
4: Oh, make me over. I'm all I want to be.
1: Okay, the name is Hole, you said?
3: That's the band.
0: Yes.
1: Yep, the band is Hole, and the song is...
0: Celebrity Skin.
1: Celebrity Skin. All right, song number two, please, Laura.
4: Said I'll throw myself away.
1: All right, I got nothing on this one, Pete.
0: That's the Foo Fighters, but I don't know the song.
3: So I know why you said that, because Dave Grohl is playing drums on that song, but it's Queens of the Stone Age. And I was impressed that you knew that. That was Go With the Flow.
1: Wow. All right, so that's 2 points out of the four possible for Pete so far, zero for yours truly. Song number three.
4: You know I never meant to let you down, would've gave you anything, would've gave you
1: anything. Is it a Spider-Man song? Did they do the song in Spider-Man?
3: No. Pete got the artist.
1: Okay, it's Post Malone?
0: Yeah, it's Post Malone.
1: I thought it was Khalid. Yeah. Remember the Khalid guy?
0: Mm-hmm. Khalid
1: yeah.
0: Reeves?
1: No, Khalid, who did the Young, you Dumb, the Broke. Over,
0: I know you're
1: over now?
0: About
1: ready now? Better now.
0: Okay. Boom. Nice job, Drake.
1: You get the point for the artist. I would have said Khalid, but I'll take the point for Better Now because I would have gotten there at some point. I get 1 point.
3: All right.
1: Next song, Punk 4.
4: Don't you make contact, and if you interact, your life is on contract. Your best bet is to stay away.
1: Linkin Park.
0: Limp Bizkit, One of Those Days.
3: Break Stuff is the name.
0: Break
3: but
0: stuff.
3: Yes,
0: wow.
3: You knew the song.
1: That's like 4 or 5 points. Pete's racking them up here on Music Monday. This is crazy. All right, final song.
4: Some of the lies worth believing.
1: Is this like one of those late Donald Fagen, Steely Dan ones where they started getting really weird and psychedelic?
3: Nope.
1: Okay.
3: Nope.
0: That's like the song that was on the car when my dad driving us around and I could kind of smell the hangover coming off him, and that was on the radio, even though I was in the back seat.
5: What?
0: I forget the name of the artist, though.
1: Yeah.
3: Alan Parsons Project.
1: Huh?
3: Eye in the Sky.
1: Yeah.
0: Yes. And remember, we all know Alan Parsons Project because that's the song that the Bulls use as their intro. I think it's like Cyrus is the name of the song. Yeah.
1: Wow. Iconic. Carl in Chicago will like that a lot. That's good. Thank you, Addy. That's Music Monday. Pete wins.
0: Thanks, Addy.
3: Good job, guys.
1: Nice job. Laura Jimenez runs the board. Addy Bates produces. That's Pete Souza, ESPN and NBC Sports Play-by-Play. Pete, always a pleasure to join you, my friend.
0: Awesome stuff. Can't wait for Monday Night Football. You can listen to it here on Westwood One, baby.
1: Let's do it again tomorrow from 6 a.m. to 9 a.m. Eastern time. In the meantime, You Better You Bet with Nick Costos, the fastest show in all of sports, is coming up. To Armin Williams, Bruce Gilbert, Ryan McGuire, and Colin Jones, thank you for a job. Laura Jimenez, Addy Bates, Pete Souza. 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

0: bandwagon. They want to throw you off it as quick as possible.
1: It's like they force you off. Yeah. If you look at the Chargers last year, you know, you get healthy again. Herbert had a nice season with not a lot of yards last year.
0: Yeah.
1: And you expect this would be a nice, clean, easy win, the Cardinals. And nothing.
0: Mm. Cardinals 1-0 to start a year. But can I start with the New York Football Giants? Marvin, we were talking about this as we walked in here. This was a game, if we were

0: Best and worst of the weekend here. Tony Rielli sitting in for Dan and the Danettes, of course, here. Paulie, Marvin, Fritzy, Dylan. Dylan, where are we on the poll real quick?
1: You want some results?
0: Yes, please.
1: All right, we got a couple up there. How much do you overreact to your team's week one win or loss? A lot, a little, or not at all? Most people, 43%, are saying a little. And which NFL fan base should feel the worst today, Chargers or other? 60% say the Chargers.
0: All right. Can I tempt you with an additional poll?
1: You absolutely can.
0: And it's based on our dear friend here, Paulie Pups. Should he feel good, temper or embrace your Bears win? Should Bears fans temper or embrace?
2: I think you could feel good about your team's week one win without jumping off the bridge into the, we're going to be the greatest offense since the Rams with Kurt Warner.
0: Yeah, I'd like to get a read on this. Maybe it's more Paulie if I can do this. Paulie based. Is Paulie playing down the Bears 59 points for personal comfort? Fritzy.
3: Yes, and I would do the same thing because you don't want to jinx your team. And they're playing in a tough division. It's one game where they had 59 points or 109 points. Still counts as just one win with 16 more to go. So I could totally relate to not getting too worked up over the one game.
0: Marvin.
4: But Paulie's skepticism, it's valid because they also gave up 37 points. And if they don't score 59 points, we're not even talking about it. We're thinking, why'd they give up that many points?
0: All right, Dale, how do you feel about that?
1: I think I like you're the, I see where Paulie's coming from, the trepidation as a Bears fan. He's the very well versed in how these things tend to go over the course of the season, but they scored almost 60 points. That's, you know, that's
0: well, the team who was the recipient of they are who we thought they were. Well, now we'll find out who they are, but that's not where we are today. Today we are the Monday after 59 points in week one. And I'd love to hear how the poll feels. Paulie's playing this on for self-preservation. Best and worst of the weekend. Fritzy, come on, give it to me.
3: Best of the weekend. I'm going to give it to the Arizona Cardinals. They never get any love. We're expecting them to be, you know, getting one of the top draft picks. They go into L.A., and granted, that's not the toughest place to play. It's usually more road fans than home fans. But you know what? They beat the Chargers, and they weren't supposed to. So good for the Cardinals for my best of. For worst, not to take anything away from Caleb and Paulie's Bears, but the Panthers defense opening the season at home, giving up 59 points, 14, 17, 14, and 14 in each quarter. That's pretty unacceptable against any team.
0: Dylan, best and worst of the weekend.
1: My best is Carson Wentz coming in relief for Kyler Murray, throwing three touchdowns and getting the win over a division rival. That's exactly the performance you'd like out of your backup. And my worst, the Chargers. You can't Charger already one game into the season. That was just embarrassing.
0: It's just unsightly.
1: It is unsightly, yes. Unseemly.
0: Yeah. Marvin, best and worst of the weekend.
4: Best of the weekend, Derrick Henry. 24 carries, 144 yards, and three touchdowns. It snuck up on me. He's now third all-time in rushing touchdowns. That kind of snuck up on me. And a worst of the weekend.
0: How does Derrick Henry, 6 foot a billion, 200 and a billion pounds, sneak up on anybody? Where were you thinking he was?
4: Maybe 10th, 11th.
0: Do you know who he passed for third?
4: Marcus Allen. Yep.
0: Closing in on Emmitt Smith. Yes, and your worst?
4: Worst of the weekend, Odell Beckham Jr. He was interviewed pregame for Football Night in America, but he had zero targets and zero catches last night. The star power didn't match the production.
0: Yeah, I put that one on us a little bit. I put that one on the media. I think we're wanting a story that's not going to, shoehorning a story into something that's not going to play out in the football of it. Also in warm-up, so I'm dancing, and he had a nice glow to him. I'm not sure exactly what type of lotion. He looks like a star. He still looks like a star, but I'm not sure the production's going to be there. Paulie, best and worst of the weekend.
2: It was recovery weekend for Oklahoma State football. After the loss to Tulsa last week, nobody was thinking that they could beat Oregon. They handled Oregon. Man, that defense by Oregon, not good. Drew Mestermaker, the Oklahoma State quarterback, two touchdowns. He's an awesome guy. He's very interesting for both the draft and the Heisman. Not the Heisman, but maybe the draft. And then the other best of the weekend, Missouri versus Kansas. Not the greatest game, but I love Eli Drinkwitz of Missouri. He likes to press buttons.
0: Yes, and that he did.
2: He's a character. He's a button presser. If you didn't see the game, he had a lot of quotes out there, but good game, Missouri versus Kansas.
0: The Akron fan offensive coordinator stunt, which was a stunt, turned out to be a stunt that I approve of in that everybody took it seriously. I thought this was one of the best of the weekend. Marty Wims II came in prepared. I thought this was going to be an unplugged headset and a Waffle House menu, which is precisely what we saw from Florida State fan, which is okay too. Came in confident, talked on game day, four plays, 23 yards. That's not his fault that there was a fumble. Took it very seriously. Head coach Joe Moorhead got to see him throw for 413 yards as the quarterback at Fordham University in 1995. Lefty, big lefty arm. And he embraced it. And I liked the way this played. This was a feel-good story for me. What sports job could a normal fan actually do for one possession? Now I'm kind of thinking calling offensive plays is one of those answers. That's pretty great. Yes, Bully.
2: And your Zips were moving the ball downfield.
0: Zips, they were zipping.
2: It was great.
0: Yeah, I think that's one of the best things.
2: One of the best creative promotions marketing for a medium-sized college in a long time. Mm-hmm.
0: And I don't do a worst. I do two bests. Gunning for Washington. This was an incredible highlight. Go to the NFL Twitter page. They posted the NFL, the Washington gunner coming in hard and two stiff arms to get through traffic and an absolute pile driver. Hour three of the Dan Patrick Show next. I'm Tony Reale sitting in, taking your phone calls. 877-3-DP-SHOW.
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15: Live from Chicago each and every day, it's Black and Abdallah reacting to week one in the NFL. Some of the highlights, I thought Buffalo was fantastic, Baltimore, and boy, Chicago, 59 points. Those are a couple of the takeaways, and I think there's a new era in New York with the Giants. What a game last night to kind of punch the Cowboys right in the face in John Harbaugh's first game with the New York Giants. So I think that...
16: It's a big dude.
15: Yeah, thank you, John. Thank you. It's a big dude. Yes, absolutely.
16: It's a big dude.
15: We got you. And your quarterback played well. How about Jackson Dart? He looked great last night.
17: What's up?
15: Yeah, and he ran. He also took that hit to... Now, it was a late hit, but also the helmet to the side of the helmet. I was like, oh, geez. Blue tent... Here comes Jackson Dart right to the blue tent once again. But yes, we're reacting to week one in the NFL. It's Black and Abdallah live from Chicago. This time every day, we go on out to parts unknown, Colorado, and that's where we find Raj Sharon.
18: And the next question comes from the line of Raj Sharan with Westwood One. Please proceed.
15: Please proceed on a football Monday, a reaction Monday to week one. It's time for one-on-one with Raj. What's up, Raj?
19: What's up, guys? It's a reaction Monday, our first reaction Monday version of one-on-one. America's sport, the NFL is back. We can't get enough of it. So let's start off with this question, guys. There's some different ways you can take this, so I'm curious which way you're going to go. The best quarterback yesterday. Was Caleb Williams, Lamar Jackson, Josh Allen,
12: for someone who's not being

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7: Above the noise, where has the time gone? It feels like yesterday we were watching Patrick Willis and Navarro Bowman anchor one of the NFL's best defenses in the 49ers. Now Willis, Hall of Famer. Bowman's son, Navarro Bowman Jr., five-star recruit going to UConn for basketball. Shedeur Sanders, Dylan Harper, Bonnie James, Marvin Harrison Jr., Joey Porter Jr., even Arch Manning to an extent. Everywhere you look, the next generation is showing up. That's the funny thing about sports. You spend years watching players become stars, then one day you realize their kids are the ones you're watching. Makes you feel old. There was a line from Dazed and Confused that put it perfectly. We will paraphrase it a little bit there for those of you who know the quote. 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I'm Dan Patrick, and this is Above the Noise. 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
15: Live from Chicago, Reaction Monday, breaking down week one in the NFL. We've got a great game tonight on Westwood One Sports, Monday Night Football. The Denver Broncos at the Kansas City Chiefs. And that will wrap up week one of the NFL action. I thought the games were great yesterday. And Abdallah, I think the major takeaways, the major statements that were made yesterday in the NFL, I thought Buffalo and Baltimore in the AFC coming out, winning their games, looking the way that they did. I get it that Buffalo had to come back at the end, score late, big defensive stop. Totally get it. It's a big win against a tough team who I think will also be a playoff team in the Houston Texans. Baltimore going on the road against the Colts. I was surprised at the ease that the Ravens had offensively against the Colts to win that game. To me, those two teams stood out over everyone else in the NFL yesterday as the two most impressive wins that I saw, the statements made around the National Football League yesterday.
9: Yeah, I think you look at specifically what the Baltimore Ravens did first. You know, obviously their new look offense with Declan Doyle coming over from Chicago, and you have that coming in with the new look offense with Derrick Henry putting up 144 yards himself, the team total going over just over 200 yards with 202 yards rushing, Lamar Jackson throwing for over 300 yards. Like, it just looked different. It was flowing well. The explosive plays were there.

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11: 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Touchdown!
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0: 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Aaron in Iowa, ATP, Rome. We know that you were a tennis player and fan. Did you see the Tiafoe-Ben Shelton match? Ben Gordon. Aaron, we know that you're not a tennis fan. And the finals this weekend. Yes. All right. Shelton, not Gordon. The most amazing thing about the weekend, and yes, you probably were rooting for the American to get over. That did not happen. But how about Zverev? This dude didn't even know the match was over. This is absolutely insane. I've never seen this. In all my years of watching tennis, I've never seen a guy not know or a gal not know that they had just won a match. If you're watching on the stream, check this out.
1: Game, set match, Zverev. 3-1.
2: Alexander Zverev.
1: 7-6.
3: Zverev doesn't know he's won. He doesn't even know he's won.
4: Dude, what are you doing?
2: There you go. He really didn't know.
0: He really did not know.
3: He was so focused in on just
0: holding serve. He knew he won the point, and then he hit the ball away, and then he was getting back ready to return serve.
3: Ben Shelton in
0: he did not know. He didn't win the point and then throw his racket and throw his arms up and rush to the nets. He's like, damn, I won. I didn't know I won. It's like they're waving at him from his box, like, bro, you won. You won. It's done. That was so odd. I've never, and again, not just some random match that didn't really matter, some early round match at some tournament that didn't really matter. Freaking U.S. Open. With an American trying to end a 23-year drought at the U.S. Open. And what? You're that much in the zone that you don't even know the match is over? You don't know it's match point? It's impossible. I mean, I only played through high school, but it's impossible not to know that you're either match point in your favor or you're up against a match point. It's impossible. Like, I don't know what zone this guy was in or what flow state this guy was in or if he just wasn't paying attention, but the umpire is like, game, set, and match. And he's still just kind of floating around, ready to play, getting ready to return serve. Yeah, it was really weird, really odd. Bro would probably still be out there if they didn't tell him. At El Guapo Bapo, ATP for Rome. What did NFL opening weekend look like at Casa de Rome? A lot of energy, man. DJ and I all fired up, multiple screens, watch ball all day long. You know, much like the rest of you. But I was doing some work. It was a good day. It was fun. Really fun. At Twin 78. Yo, Jim, what is the inspiration behind the Iggy Pop song in your show? All right, I've told you that story before, but I'll tell it again. That song, I just had Jungle Tourette's. I'm like, oh, show's over. That song came long before anybody knew about that song. There was a genius who engineered the show in San Diego and engineered the night show who found Iggy Pop. And use that as the theme to the show. But long before that song was showing up, Lust for Life, in commercials and movies and everything else, you have to understand that was like 1991. Actually, my man Tom Perry found it. And I honestly didn't know the song at that time. Because remember, when I worked at 690 AM, right down the hall was 91X, which was an alternative rock monster. And so he had access to that library. And he just had an amazing ear. And so he found it. And I'm like, yeah, I love the way that sounds without even knowing what it was. And it just stuck forever. SP11282 in the chat. That guy from the ATP knows as much about tennis as that one reporter. Hi.
5: Hi. Nadal, congratulations on your win. And I would like to know, how do you feel after the game and if you're ready to give it another try?
6: I lost, by the way.
5: Yeah, I know. But it's a win anyway.
0: I'm not saying that she was like some streamer that got in and was looking to make trouble and go viral and had bad intentions. But how are you credentialed? How are you credentialed for something like that to talk to one of the greatest players ever and you don't even know that he won or lost?
5: Yeah, I know. But he's
0: and then you try and cover it up with a lie. I lost, by the way. Oh, I know. But it's still a win. How is it still a win? One of my favorite exchanges ever.
5: Hi.
0: The twin is back for more. Creepland! This that was for you! Signed, DeWashed Watson. Wow, bro. There's so many things that are just kind of lame about that. You're going to do all of Creepland like that? This guy is a creep.
7: This is for you!
0: But he didn't make that town Creepland. It's not like Creep Town or Creepland. It's just the creep. Or DeWashed or the creep. Romy, the Badgers are trash. The Packers are trash. And you're threatening no smack off. Life is so bad here in Wisco right now, I may have to go apple picking with my wife. Please tell me I just hit my head on your camera and this nightmare is almost over. War Brewers picking up the whole state. Mike in Southeast Wisco. Mikey, I wish I could. The Badgers are that bad. The Packers are that bad. There may not be a smack off. Luckily, you got the Brewers. They might be able to pick up the entire state. And if not, you could always go apple picking with the wife. Man, don't give Jano any ideas. I do not want to go to Wisco. Jano will be like, you know what? You know I like doing new things. You know I like doing different things. Let's go pick some apples. Honey, well, you know, I'd rather fall on the dock again. Let's not. I'd rather have the dog next door come running onto our property and bite me again than go pick apples. Dave Wilcox is in. Coach Chesney and his Bruins are tied for first in the Big Ten. Things are looking up in Westwood. Go Bruins. They sure as hell are, man. Took them a minute. San Diego State hung in, but then they got it done. Yeah, no doubt. Such a great hire. Things are definitely looking up for the Bruins. Love that hire. Love the direction they're going in. 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Twin 78, quote, "This was a great day in the jungle." Why, bro? Because I read like 3 of your chats. I mean, did we have a great show or did you have a great day because I recognized you? Bro, you know what you are? You are so high on the jungle crack. That's why you think today was a great day in the jungle, because you are so high on the jungle crack. Billy Webb, 9388, coming for Wisco, quote, "The Brewers will choke like the Packers." All right, save some of this for tomorrow. My thanks to Mitchell Schwartz, the XR4TI. Nice job, clones. Really good job on the phones, by the way. Great job on the phones. Keep that same energy. Bring it to me tomorrow. See you then. We're out.
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31: Bestemaker takes a knee. That's it. Oklahoma State pulls a huge upset, one of the biggest in college football history. No team had ever ended a losing streak of double digits by beating a top 10 team until today.
32: Ultimately, on the same note, every single goal is still in front of us. Right, we control our destiny, but this is a game that we needed to show improvement. We didn't show improvement, so we have to see that now moving forward with our team. We've got a locker room that's hurting, obviously, but on the same note, Oklahoma State went and won that game, and we didn't do the things that you have to do to win that game, right? And we owe that result to ourselves.
33: Dan Lanning talks a lot about playing winning football. The guys that get to play for my team are those that know how to play winning football. Not a lot of winning football from the Oregon Ducks over the weekend. A little bit more winning football played by Oregon State over the weekend, despite losses for both programs. Expectations shifting dramatically for both programs in opposite directions. September 14th. I would have had no idea, none whatsoever, that this would be the conversation I would be having about the state of the Ducks and the state of the Beavers through eight quarters of football. Are you kidding me? The hope-o-meter. Beavers are up on the scoreboard on the Ducks on the hope-o-meter. They're the ones that are 0-2. Oregon's 1-1, and yet can the fan bases feel any differently, any more different right now than ever, and especially in the Dan Lanning era, dating back to the Civil War when Oregon State just ran the ball 30 times in a row to win that one in Corvallis a few seasons back. Welcome into the Judah Newby Show. It's weekdays 3 to 4 here on 750 The Game, streaming at 750thegame.com. Coming up at the top of the 4 o'clock hour, our coverage of Monday Night Football. It's Bo and Pat. A good one. Broncos and Chiefs. I'll have some thoughts on that matchup to conclude week one of a wild NFL schedule. And boy, that league, it is not for long, right? And all the expectations you had for your team going into the season, either they got reinforced in a major way or they're coming apart at the seams through 1 week. Overall, you know, week one in the NFL is a liar. Don't necessarily rubber stamp everything you see in the first 60 minutes that your team plays as something that is to come. But at the same time, you got to thread the needle. There are some results and some performances that are foreshadowing of what is to come. And if you're an Oregon Duck football fan, that would have me shaking in my boots. Now, I grew up in this beautiful Willamette Valley. I grew up a diehard Seahawks fan, but also a kid in the area that grew up rooting for Oregon and Oregon State. I am as platypus as it comes. The Civil War was my singular most favorite day of the year, every year, especially when it came on Black Friday. For whatever reason, I loved Civil Wars on Black Fridays. Now, those days are long gone. Those years seem like distant memories, and not in a good way. It's simply nostalgic at this point. But all the memories of those great rivalry games late in the year, especially the ones with major stakes like 08 and 09 and 10 and 14, just to name a few, man, and there have been some memorable games and matchups. We don't see the Civil War this year, obviously. But Beaver fans had themselves quite a weekend watching another Oregon team lose a big game against another team called OSU. They've seen it against Ohio State in the past. Now they see it against Oklahoma State, a team that also wears burnt orange. And I got to give Oklahoma State a lot of credit. It's a better team than I gave them credit for. Drew Mestemaker is a better player than I thought he was. You know, I just look at the Tulsa result and say, you know what, 24.5 feels right for the Ducks. But if you're Oregon, what's going on? What's going on? There are some foundational cracks that I didn't see this team having that are showing themselves. And they start as small cracks, but they are growing by the week. And I don't know how you necessarily go about identifying and fixing them all. But you got to start fixing some of them, and you got to start fixing them fast. Good news is that Portland State on the short week might be just the antidote that you need. But Gary Patterson and Lincoln Riley are peeking around the corner, and they're ready to come kick your butt. What are you going to do about it? If you are Drew Merringer, if you are Chris Hampton, and especially if you are Dan Lanning, what are you going to do about it? Today, it came out that USC and Oregon is getting the 4:30 NBC slot. That's where the Oregon-Penn State game was at the end of September last year. Same TV window. And dare I say, it feels like kind of similar vibes. Now, going into that game, it was James Franklin who clearly was feeling the heat of his tenure in Happy Valley. And that Oregon result could take his tenure one way. Or if he beat the Ducks in that overtime game, maybe he salvages it and hangs on. Maybe he's still the coach at Penn State and not Matt Campbell. Going into this year, everybody thought Lincoln Riley would be in a similar spot. This is the crossing the Rubicon game, as Urban Meyer put it back in August, aptly so. It's the game that if he beats Oregon, he's able to stay and maybe put together a playoff run at USC this year and change his legacy for the better. If you're Dan Lanning, your job's not in jeopardy. You're not going anywhere this year, but your coordinators are definitely in jeopardy, I'd say right now. Not that you're going to make an in-season move of any kind, but you will at the end of the year, especially if this goes south in a hurry. But if you lose to USC, all of a sudden your playoff odds almost evaporate because you still have got a Michigan team that is going to be a hard out. You got Ohio State, you got Washington, you got Illinois. Like, you've got some tough games in front of you. But bigger picture, this team isn't as good as we thought they were. They just aren't. And they've got, there's no position group playing well right now. Dan Lanning trying to make some sense of it after the loss in Stillwater.
32: Overall, as a team, we didn't tackle well in week one. We didn't tackle well, right, in week two, right? We didn't win the line of scrimmage on either side of the ball. We got to do a better job there. There's a lot of things that you can look at and evaluate and say, okay, let's go to work.
33: He won't say that the team's focus was amiss, that their discipline was amiss. He did talk about how execution was a problem in this game. But you got to start asking yourself, why? Why is execution a problem in this game? Because typically in coach speak, the coach will say, hey, you know, is it on the coaches? Is it on the players? Is it a mix of both? The coach will say, we got to put our players in better positions to succeed. That's what they'll say. And then they'll say, and then we got to do a better job of executing, which is essentially to say the players got to play better. And without going so far as to say that explicitly and tossing players under the bus, that's how they'll say it. We got to execute better means the players got to play better. But Oregon is way too talented to have games like this. I mean, the way I always judge Oregon football is what you do against the heavyweights, not what you do against an Oklahoma State team that you beat 69-3 last year, that you're 24.5 point favorites against this year, and that has lost 10 FBS games in a row. I don't judge you based on these games. At least I'm not supposed to, not this way. I'm supposed to judge you based on the USC game, the Ohio State game, the Michigan game, the Washington game, not Oklahoma State. And here we are asking these kind of questions about the Ducks. And if you're a fan, like, you have every right to be frustrated. You have every right to be confused. You have every right to be angry. Like, relative to expectation, this is as bad a start of an Oregon football season ever. Ever. Preseason number two, and it took them 8 quarters to drop 19 spots in the poll. 8 quarters of football. And if you were to make me pick right now, and I called around, I'm trying to get a look-ahead betting line on the USC game. On the ESPN app, they populate some of the DraftKings lines, and they still have Oregon -5.5 at USC. I can't imagine that's actually the number. I called up to ALNA Sportsbook earlier today. They do not have the Oregon-USC betting line up yet, which I'm a little surprised by. Normally, they have those look-ahead lines. Part of it that the guy was telling me today was Oregon's played so poorly that they're having to reevaluate Oregon's position, and they don't have a line yet for the USC game because they don't want to get exposed on it. And I was like, that's probably smart, because if it is Ducks laying 5.5, I think USC is free money, and I'm no expert. Obviously, that's not advice, but I look at Lincoln Riley and Gary Patterson. What do you think they're doing watching that Oregon game in Stillwater? Maybe watching the Boise State. I mean, we're talking Boise State and Oklahoma State. And Oregon, from a brand standpoint, is looking down at USC.

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1: To that voice message to 503-417-7575, and I will play some of the best, most passionate, clean, but most if you are not clean, it's not that I won't air it, but it just gives me more work to do to put it on the air. Keep it clean. That's the most efficient way to get it on. But be passionate, be articulate, and give it a nice 30 seconds. If it's really good, I might give you 45 to a minute. But that's how you get on the air later in the show and later in the week here on the Judah Newby Show. More to talk about. I got to get to the Beavs game as well. Boy, I tell you what, there's just a stark contrast in feelings between the two programs, and certainly one of optimism for Jamarcus Shepherd.
2: I'll tell you what, our guys played their butt off, and I think we gave Corvallis a great welcome home for the first game of the season.
1: They absolutely did that. I thought the call at the end was, it wasn't necessarily the wrong call, but it's a 51-49 call of OPI there that I've seen not called a million times, and it's just painful for a Big 12 crew to call that in the most important spot. But we're going to shine the light on the Beavs a little bit as well. But up next, Zachary Neal, USA Today, and Ducks Rising talks Ducks coming up on the Judah Newby Show, 750 The Game.
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0: Nestemaker hit in the pocket, escapes, runs at the five, goes up into the air, and scores! Touchdown, Oklahoma State! Shades of Fernando Mendoza going high into the air. Nestemaker got hit twice, shaken up on the play. But he gives the Cowboys a 36-31 lead.
1: Not the eight quarters of football Duck fans were expecting here early in 2026. Oregon is 1-1 with a close win over Boise and a loss at Oklahoma State. The USC game is 2 weeks away. Portland State might be just the antidote that Oregon needs for the time being on a short week, but there's some holes in the boat of this Oregon Duck season. And we need to figure out what they are, how big they are, and how to go about fixing them if you can. Zachary Neal is the man to help us do it in this conversation on the Jude and Ubi Show. Zachary, what a weekend, man. There's some holes in the boat here. Probably not the conversation on September 14th you were expecting to have covering this Oregon Duck football season.
2: Yeah, I think the holes in the boat analogy is good because there isn't just one problem with this team right now. I mean, it'd be easy to sit here and say, oh, the offensive line is not playing up to standard and that's making everything fall apart. But it's the O-line's not playing great. The receivers have been inconsistent, great at some times, but pretty bad in other times. Dante Moore does not look like himself, I think it's fair to say so far. The running backs are hit and miss. There's not much of a run game. And that's just offensively. We've already got four holes identified. Defensively, the defensive line, which was billed to be the best in the nation coming in, has been average at best so far. Linebacker has been solid. The secondary, which we thought was going to be really good, is also struggling and kind of giving up some big plays. So, and then special teams. Kicker has been great for Oregon, which is not something we often say. Punt return better this week than it was first week, but that was also a problem. So, it's just like, how do you go about fixing all of these things? When I think they're not too far away from being good and serviceable, but so far they have not been.
1: And that's part of it, is being not too far away from good and serviceable is might be true, but good and serviceable wasn't the expectation. Now, whether or not they are the ones that set the expectations on themselves, not necessarily. I mean, the preseason AP poll did that, and their success year over year, their progression year over year, has done that. Maybe there might be some being victims of your own success in this regard, but it's clear that this team is not who we thought they were. Thank you, Coach Green. But I think Oregon would say that for themselves. Let me ask you about the coordinators. Going back to January, what do you remember your takeaway being from the promotions? And was there anything about that process that you remember either standing out or not having alarm bells on, but standing out to you when Dan decided to go in-house?
2: You know, the first reaction when it was announced that Maringer and Hampton would be the guys was a little bit of surprise, but not surprised that those are the guys. Surprised that this was honestly the risky move for Lanning to stay in-house and go with guys that he knew. I know it's easy to say that, you know, he knows these guys. It's not a big risk. It's risky to turn down outside guys because Oregon could have had just about anyone they wanted at both those positions. To turn to these guys with as much as you have on that roster and the stakes that you have going into this year, that took some guts, and that took Lanning kind of going out on a limb and saying, hey, like, this is who I'm trusting. Like, I think this is the right call. I don't think so far the coordinators have been perfect, but I also think that they are getting a lot more heat than they deserve at this point, and that's particularly Drew Maringer, too. After rewatching the first two games, I mean, especially the Boise State game, there was plays there. I mean, that game wasn't close because it was a bad offensively called game. I think they had a lot of chances for big shot plays and big, you know, a lot of more production than they had. The players just didn't execute it. It's the same thing with this Oklahoma State game. You watch the tape. They dialed up winners. There were guys open in coverage. There was chances for this game to be, I don't want to say closer than it was. It was a one-score game, but I think we could both agree that Oregon probably could have and should have lost this game by more than just 8 points. The problem was the execution. It was the offensive line not giving Dante time to see the opening.

0: receivers. It was Dante just flat out missing some throws, missing some guys running open downfield. The rushing game, the rushing attack was not up to par. I think the play calling was good enough to win this game and has been good enough so far. It's just on the coaches for not having their guys ready to play, and that falls on the coordinators too.
1: And maybe that's part of where I'm kind of getting stuck is relative to expectation, because yeah, I mean, it was probably good enough to be better coordinator wise. But the way I was viewing this Oregon season coming in is, you know, can they take the next step? Yeah, right. I mean, quarterfinal, Rose Bowl, semifinal, Peach Bowl. I had them in the national title game this year, losing to Notre Dame, just as like a prediction. But I'm starting to realize that the coordinator hires and the coordinators themselves, this might not be nothing they can do about this. It's relative to what they do in big games. You know, I was judging them based on what they would do in the USC game, not in the Boise and Oklahoma State game. And I think a lot of Duck fans might be in similar boats. So I guess pinging it back to you, is your expectation for this team changing now? And if so, how much?
0: Yes, it is. But I'm also fighting myself and saying, hey, it's week two. We still have a very small sample size. There's a lot more season to go, and I still think they can reach those heights. It would not at all surprise me if this team turns it around and goes and kills Portland State this week and beats USC and still can turn into that team that we thought they could be, because they've got the talent and we think that they've got the coaching. Like I still believe in Dan Lanning's a head coach. I think they've got great position coaches because we've seen them be great coaches in the past. What's interesting about this team is those expectations were built on what was there last year and what was coming back and the thought that they would develop and improve. And so far, we have not seen that development and improvement. There's still time. They still could be much better. But I take the defensive line in particular. Those four come back. They were a very good defensive line last year. They had their faults. But, you know, there was an expectation with them coming back another offseason. They could improve. They could get better at sacking the quarterback, tackles for loss. So far, they just haven't done that. We haven't seen that yet. That doesn't mean it's not going to click at some point and they're not eventually going to be really good. But so far, I think the disconnect is that we had these expectations based on talent and based on the thought that they would get better. And so far, they're just kind of doing exactly what we saw last year, which so far has not been good enough.
1: It's not a conversation that tastes really good for Ducks fans, Zachary, but there's some conversation. This is the worst loss for the program since blank. And depending on how you define worst, and maybe season expectation comes into that, maybe point spread comes into that. But what comes to mind for you when you're putting this up against some of the other painful losses?
0: The worst loss in a long time. I think 2013 Stanford I've seen thrown around. That was definitely one that hurt. You had a lot of expectations. Then you go down there and lay eggs. So I don't know. It's undoubtedly the worst loss in the Dan Lanning era. I know it. They had a streak of, I think, 41 wins against teams that were unranked, had a streak of 12 wins on the road. They laid an egg. I don't know. It's going to be a tough one to come back from, but it's one that's going to create a lot of questions. And if they don't turn things around pretty quickly, it could be a tough year for Dan Lanning and his staff. I don't foresee a good outcome if this team goes on to lose 3, 4, 5 games this year.
1: And that, you know, I did tweet that there's a major injury or two away from 2016 vibes. That is a little harsh considering how it all bottomed out and Helfrich getting fired and all that. And that was Justin's, you know, freshman year and et cetera, the Washington game. It's not going to be that way. Dan's not going anywhere or anything like that. But maybe it's another relative to expectation type of bottoming out. I 4 losses to me seems within the range of outcomes right now. I'm personally skeptical about that USC game, and I was previously confident. I think the Gary Patterson role at DC, I mean, that matchup is coming fast, and I don't have a lot of confidence that Drew's going to be able to cook something that, you know, will be able to solve a lot of problems that Gary poses. And if you're talking about 2 September losses with still Michigan and Ohio State to come, et cetera, you know, I personally am framing this season a lot differently. You know, I mean, you talk to Jonathan Stewart, you talk to a lot of, you know, guys in your sphere, in your circle. Are you there yet as well? I guess I asked you that already, but you know, where are the range of outcomes? Is there part of me thinks, hey, this loss so early in the year could be a gift. It gives you some time to fix it, but it could also be a curse. That it's a curse that says this is reality and there's more reality coming for you in a hurry. Where on those two poles do you think you currently are?
0: Yeah, I'm somewhere in the middle, but there is absolutely a world where this loss is exactly the kick in the butt that they needed. Like, you think about Ohio State in 2024 losing to Michigan, they turn around, get things right, go win the title. Like, I know it's far too early in the season to have that be a direct comparison, but it could be the wake-up call it needed. You say that you think, you know, four losses is in the realm of possibilities. I see, you know, potentially six losses. Like, from what we've seen from this team so far, throw away the preseason rankings, throw away the expectations. Is this a team in a vacuum that you feel really good about against USC, UCLA, Illinois, Michigan, Washington, Ohio State? Like, those are at least average to good team. So far, this Oregon team has not shown itself to be an above average team yet. So, yeah, if you're talking doomsday scenario, it could get really bad. I don't think it will. I think I trust this coaching staff and these players to turn it around and at least have a semblance of a successful season. I still believe they will make it to the college football playoff. Like, I think that is kind of where my bar of success is now. Earlier in the year, before, like, we had all these expectations, it was, yeah, I think anything short of a national championship appearance is probably going to leave a bad taste in your mouth. Right now, I think that's lowered a little bit, but I'm very open to the realm of possibilities where this thing does get a little bit dark this year.
1: Cover some ground on this, and it helps me frame it. Zachary Neal, the man to do it, Ducks beat reporter with USA Today's Ducks Wire, also co-host of the Believe in Oregon podcast, and Ducks Rising does really great stuff. Zachary, commend you for all your work in the content space, in the coverage space. Maybe Portland State on a short week comes at a good time for Oregon. The betting line on if we see a Ducks versus them Tuesday night is...
0: Yes would be like plus 5,000. It's not happening. I would be amazed if we did. And kudos to them. I was a little hard on them this weekend in our podcast yesterday on Ducks Rising, where I'm not going to go into all of it right now, but just a little bit frustrated with the lack of accountability after the game from coaches and players, and that stems into the Ducks versus them and the fact that they show us everything in a victory and nothing in a defeat, which is tough for fans to, you know, they want to love you at your best, and you got to give them a chance to love you at your worst, too. So I don't think we'll see one, but you mentioned Portland State on a short week. I think this is one of the times, the rare times, where you are thrilled to have a short week because you just want to get back out there and wash this and get the taste out of your mouth and play someone, all due respect, like Portland State, where you have a 58.5 point spread and you're supposed to beat them by 8 touchdowns, which I think is a little much, but who knows? We'll see.
1: We shall see. I just want to see the tackles hold up against a 3-man rush. You know, that's, you know, hopefully.
0: I don't think that's too much to ask.
1: His work is excellent. His insights were excellent on this segment. Zachary Neal, thank you.
0: Thank you very much. Appreciate it.
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17: Atkinson accurate early, gonna take a shot deep, and he's got a man! That's caught! That's LeGree! That's a touchdown! Newberry in the backfield, second and goal. Newberry gonna throw it! That's Atkinson! The catch! The touchdown! Pressure on the edges. Atkinson steps up, looking, throwing, and a man open. It's caught. It's LeGree. It's another touchdown.
1: I know it's not the most fair thing to say, but can you imagine Mitch Dolin running this Oregon offense right now? If Mitch Dolin was in Eugene and not Corvallis right now, would we be talking about the Ducks dropping 19 spots in the poll in 8 quarters of football? Probably not. Probably not. One OC is passing the smell test. The other don't smell very good at all, but there's time. There's time all the way around. Jude and Newby Show comes to you weekdays from 3 to 4 at 4 o'clock. Pre-game coverage from Westwood One of Monday Night Football. First one of the year, Bo and Pat going at it. Can't wait for that one. Have a couple of thoughts on that in the final segment. We'll do our NFL notebook in this segment as well, but a lot on the Beavs. They could have won that football game as 26.5-point dogs. I mean, one time, right? One time. A is for effort, but do not tell that to Dylan Lane, the Lake Oswego native and the transfer from Idaho.
18: We're changing the culture here. It's no longer good enough to moral victories. They're not good enough. Like that we competed with top 25 teams, like BS, man. We want to win these games. The standard here, I don't care what it was before. I wasn't here. Coach Shep wasn't here. We don't care. The standard is we're going to win these games. And we're going to be competing. And, like, for example, this is a little thing, but the fans, like, clapping after the game. Like, I'm challenging Beaver Nation, show up, show out, and expect us to win. It's not good enough to lose by 11 or be up in the third quarter versus Texas Tech. Like, no, we're coming to win the Pac-12 this year, and we expect to win every game we play. That's their standard.
1: And it's insane confidence, and it's the best, right? And I'm not calling out Beaver fans, because here's the thing. And I saw some of this floating around. You know, the Reeser Stadium attendance wasn't what you wanted it to be. And for those that put that out on social media, I get it, because capacity is not close to where it was. But it's like, have you been paying attention? Do you know how much Beaver fans have had to go through? How much Beaver fans have been beaten up on, betrayed, done dirty? And now you're asking for more? What did you expect? You know, first home, I did not expect anything different And by the way, the atmosphere got really good by the end, but just in terms of butts and seats, I didn't expect anything different. You have to earn the optimism and the enthusiasm first, and then it will fall.

0: Oh, if you build it, they will come. But I tell you what, they are building it. They are building it. Legree, back-to-back Pac-12 Freshman of the Week. Atkinson can just ball. Mitch knows what the heck he's doing. And Jamarcus is putting a culture in that you can root for and get behind. So Saturday night, it's 8 p.m. It's late with Montana. Hopefully it's a better attendance number and figure. But after that, especially as we work our way into October, especially if the Beavs can go into October 2-2, can we say that? Montana at home and UTEP on the road. Get to 2-2 by the time the calendar flips. I think we'll be seeing Reaser buzzing in no time. You enter in as 26.5-point underdogs. You lose, but you leave fans feeling more excited, more optimistic than they have since probably before the Washington game with Jonathan Smith, right? What was it, ASU on the road before that? It's been a few years. It's been a few years, and there remains work to be done. But you've been talking about and preaching about the foundation. I see the foundation being laid, and it's a good one, and it's a strong one. Meanwhile, Oregon, they have cracks in their foundation. It's not the foundation we thought they had, and they've either got to fix it or find a way to stabilize it in a hurry, or else this 26-27 season is going to come down.
1: Yeah, I mean, ultimately, I've been a part of teams, you know, I've been a part of two national championships, right? I've been in both those seasons, we had losses, right? And it felt, locker room felt similar to this. What's it about? Getting up and getting better and going back to work, right? So I just told the guys the same thing. We got to go back to work, right? You got to stop thinking about the end goal, which I don't think these guys are, right? You got to think about right now where we can improve and where we can get better, right? But I've seen it firsthand, right, with teams is what we have to ultimately do and go attack.
0: Dan always talks about telescope goals and microscope goals, and the telescope goals have been win the conference, make the playoff, make a deep run, win the national championship. Can't be thinking about any of that right now. I mean, maybe you were thinking about that too much, or maybe you weren't thinking about anything at all if you were the players, but you've got to feel the urgency in the moment and give the moment its full commitment in order to not only succeed this year, but really, frankly, keep this year from being a nightmare. I mean, I tweeted it last on Saturday night, but it feels like this team is a major injury or two away from 2016 vibes. And that's not going to be fully true or accurate. I mean, Helfrich lost his job. You go 4-8. Washington puts 70 on you. That's not happening. Okay, that's not happening. But Oregon's already encountered a level of adversity that probably none of us thought that they would encounter, and that's been mostly healthy. I mean, what, they might be down a guard or two, but that was already a unit that they were rotating bodies anyway. They didn't see a really significant difference or drop-off in talent or production at that position to begin with, so now you're going to choose that as an excuse. I'm not buying that one bit. The quarterback's not playing well enough. I find it incredibly ironic that the go-ahead touchdown Oregon has to Evan Stewart is also not executed the right way. Two guys are in the same spot. Isn't that, it's incredible. Even the explosive plays that Oregon had at times were not executed correctly. And you're fortunate because it's a wide open void, and DeCorian Moore and Evan Stewart end up in the same spot about five, they could touch hands, and it's not mesh where you're supposed to do that. It's just against regular, you know, zone coverage, and Oklahoma State busts a zone and you got two guys in the same spot. But Oregon's got a lot of things that they've got to iron out and figure out, and not a lot of time to do it before that second loss comes at the end of the month, unless they prove me wrong. I hope they do, by the way. Eli, I hope Oregon wins that game with USC, but just looking at what I'm watching, you can't really with a straight face expect that or pick that. I'm picking USC right now and not really thinking twice about it. And between now and then, I mean, what? It's USC at Rutgers and it's Oregon versus Portland State. So I think come next Monday, I'm making the same pick. And there's oftentimes I'll pick against the Ducks, but I'm rooting for Oregon to prove me wrong. It's more to talk about. It's a better story when you're talking about a team getting on the path to a playoff to, A, make the playoff, and B, poised to make a deep run. That's what we want. That's what Oregon fans deserve. And it's right now teetering. And it's on to Dan and Drew and Chris and the players in this NIL era. You better take some agency and talk to the media. I mean, I'm not going to be old guy on my lung, but where's Dante? You think the NFL is going to be easier than this? Come on, dude.
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0: I'm proved wrong all the time, and through 2.5 quarters, I was like, this Green Bay-Minnesota game is over. Credit to the Purple People Eaters.
4: Again, the Purple Wave. Ball. It's Cashman, Turner, and others. And the ball is in the hands of a Viking at the one-yard line.
5: Third and five. He still has it. He's got Jefferson over here in the flat. Jefferson going for the yardage. He dives for the pylon. Soars through the air, and it's a touchdown. Oh, my goodness. What a play by Justin Jefferson. He didn't want the first down. He wanted the touchdown, and he got it.
0: Just an incredible response. Nobody blitzed more in week one than Brian Flores. Shocker. Vikings without Kyler. They beat the Packers in a comeback. Sunday night game was wild.
6: Here as he came back from the right ACL injury. It's 3rd and 9 here. Dart flares it out. Singletary in space. Got there. First down. Tonight, 1st and 15. Toss Singletary. 2nd and 12. Dart one more time. Open space. Singletary. To the 9-yard line.
7: The way they're playing it defensively.
6: 3rd and 5. Here's Dart swinging it one more time. Singletary in the end zone. Giants touchdown.
0: If those calls from Mike Tirico sounded similar, it's because the plays were similar. The Giants went spam on plays to the running back on the perimeter. The Cowboys could do nothing about it. Why? Well, you'll have to ask defense coordinator Christian Parker about that. You know what it reminded me of? It reminded me of what Oregon did to Ohio State in the Big House in 2021 in September, that week two game where they just kept perimeter runs, throws out into the flat. Verdell having a huge, huge game. Travis Dye, Anthony Brown, and taking down Ohio State as a 2-touchdown underdog to go out there and do that. But Joe Moorhead. You know, what would we do with Joe Moorhead right about now? That would have been sweet. I think Joe Moorhead would be doing a lot better than Drew, but that's just me. 59 points is a lot. It's a lot. It's the most the Bears have scored in any game since 1980. This game with the Panthers was the most week one combined points in league history. So head coach Ben Johnson does a weekly hit with Bears Radio. Jeff Joniak, one of the best over on ESPN Chicago. So is Ben Johnson feeling himself right now? Not exactly.
8: Listen, there's a lot of good on that tape. And yet, I said it to you, and I'll say it again today. I was not at my best. I need to be better going forward. And there's a number of guys that we gotta get better from this. It just, there's some things on tape we're not proud about right now. And so I got what the results were, the yards, the point. I got that. And like I said, the most important thing was finding a way to win the game. But at the same time, we're in a race to improve right now.
0: There's some things on tape we're not proud about from our 59-point performance. That's great. I will say one thing. If you would have told me the Chicago Bears scored 59 points, I would have said, boy, I'm glad. Somebody has Colston Loveland on their fantasy team, and he must have had a huge day. No catches. 2 targets for Colston Loveland. I'm already calling him one of the best tight ends in football. He didn't even produce in this game. And they put up 59 on these guys. I mean, Carolina, what are we doing? They rush for almost 300 yards in the NFL. 291 rushing yards. 7.5 yards a rush. Oh, Ejiro Evero. He has got some things to figure out on that Carolina defense. That's Judah's NFL Notebook. We'll get a little Bovers Pat thought. wrap things up on the Ducks and Beavs coming back in our final segment. Monday Night Football coming up at the top of the hour.
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2: 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Downhill run. Keeps the feet going. Into the end zone. Touchdown, Oklahoma State.
1: No, I mean, ultimately, you don't know what any game looks like. But, you know, and I did. I thought our guys prepared. But they gave us a lot of looks that were a little bit different, especially defensively, than what we had prepared for. So we hadn't prepared to fight for what we were going to see. I thought their, you know, defense coordinator, Cassidy, did a great job of changing things up. We're always, you know, alert for a heavyweight fight. And that's what we felt like we came into last week down at halftime. Right? And, you know, you come out and you score. On that first drive, you know, obviously they got the field goal and then we score on the first drive and you feel a little bit of momentum building, but just ultimately we didn't get enough stops and we didn't convert enough.
0: There's no position group playing well for Oregon Duck football right now. Their second loss to USC is coming unless they get a drastic turnaround in the next 10 days or so. Final segment, Judah Newby Show, weekdays 3 to 4. I got USC winning that game, but boy, Oregon, it's time to adjust expectations. You know, I went into the Oklahoma State game saying that there was nothing that the Ducks could do to shift me off my preseason prediction that they would make the national championship game where I had them losing to Notre Dame. But I'm officially changing that now. It took me 8 quarters And I did not expect that. But I'll say it right now. Oregon's not going to the national championship game. Shocker. Why am I confident in saying that? It's just there is enough concerning about what Oregon showed so far that in when we're talking range of outcomes, it's a lot easier to see a four-loss season than it is to see a two-loss season ahead for Oregon, especially when they play better teams. And one of those better teams is the Trojans, better coordinators in Lincoln Riley and Gary Patterson coming. And I'm looking at what Oregon's decision makers are and talent developers and play callers are, and I just don't see it. So if you're Dan Lanning, it's a new test. This is a new test and a different test than the one that you anticipated going into the year. It's how can you keep this season afloat and keep it on the rails and keep it respectable for a team that's still mostly healthy? And to do that, you've got to take a hard look in the mirror, but really that evaluation has probably got to be done by today and tomorrow. It's got to be done because to implement the changes, you need to be efficient. And to be efficient, you got to know what you're looking for, have already identified what the problems are, and have already identified solutions. That way you can get it to your players and start reinforcing solutions in practice. And that is what Lanning talked about. There's a difference between what he sees in practice right now and what the players are giving him on game day.
1: I think there's definitely concerns in general from our performance standpoint. It's not about the players. It's about what we're asking them to do as coaches. And again, what we're applying, you know, out there on the field. We have to be able to go execute on a high level. And if we're not, right, that falls back to myself, right? So we have to evaluate, again, everything that we're doing. But on the same note, a lot of what we're doing is the same thing that's had a lot of success the last few years. So it's not like you throw stuff in the trash. You figure out where are the holes, how do you patch the holes, and how do you fix them and attack them. You know, players' lack of focus, maybe. It wasn't as much that. It's a lack of execution. And it's making sure that we're asking them to do those things that they had to do in practice. And I don't know if we gave them enough of those looks in practice that showed up in this game.
0: And look, Oregon is talented enough and athletic enough to have explosive plays against anybody in the country, defensively and offensively. It's down-to-down consistency that separates elite teams from good teams that can be explosive. Oregon right now is I don't know if I can even call them a good team, quote-unquote, but let's call them a good team that can be explosive. They pop up with the pick six in the red zone when they need it. Another pick that puts them on the 1 yard. I do not know how Mateo Uiagalelei doesn't score a touchdown on that, by the way. Just a quarterback to beat, and he runs right into him and over him down at the one. Like, obviously, it doesn't matter because they score, but a guy that athletic not scoring that ball, I mean, maybe I'm being too high of a bar, but NFL scouts are going to see that and say, dude, how do you not score on that? What? I mean, there's one way to go down there, and you found it after making an incredibly athletic play up to that point. But it's just an example. Oregon's defense was bad against Oklahoma State. And yet they had two massive turnovers forced that kept the football team in the game. That's pretty representative of what Oregon is right now. Athletically and with talent, they can hang with anybody in the country for probably 25 minutes, 30 minutes. And yet we all know that's not what a football game is made out of. It's a 60-minute game. And if you do not have the killer instinct to be consistent, that's what comes to mind for me. You can have the killer instinct to pop up a play or two here and there and everywhere. You need the killer instinct and the urgency to have the down-to-down consistency, the down-to-down focus. That's where you exert your muscle as being the better team than the opponent, in the trenches on first and second and third down, not constantly being in these second and nines, third and eights, fourth and eights in my own territory. By the way, everybody, so concerned with Dan Lanning going for it on fourth and eight in his own territory. I know there's an argument to be had there. I am way more concerned of how we got to that point. That's the concerning part. The fourth and eight, like whatever. Like sometimes you go for that and it's probably an ill-advised decision. I hate to break it to you. There are no good decisions when you're in that situation at Stillwater. Fourth and eight, you're on 33 late in the game. You either punt the ball back to Oklahoma State team that's got confidence moving it against you, or you try to take your shot and go for it. And late play call. We all love the QB rollout, right? That takes away half the field. We all love that. some terrible routes, probably a missed defensive holding in there, and an open guy down the field that Dante Moore doesn't see anyway. He throws it to the guy in triple coverage and throws it in the dirt. Head scratching all the way around. And hopefully Oregon, and Dante especially, takes a look in the mirror and takes it upon themselves to put in the work in practice this week to get better. Kind of feel for Portland State. Shoot, maybe the Vikings put up a fight. Or maybe they just might be on the wrong end of some Oregon wrath. But either way, USC is coming in 2 weeks. That's the real problem for Dan and the Ducks. We'll see what they can do to turn around. First time a team has snapped a FBS losing streak of 10 or more losses in a row by beating a top 10 ranked team ever. No one else had done that prior to Oklahoma State. They had lost 10 FBS games in a row and then beat a top 10 team in the Oregon Ducks. Ducks, wrong side of history. Hat tip to the Cowboys. All right, Bo Nix, Pat Mahomes coming up just past 5 o'clock right here on 750 The Game. Coverage from Western 1 starts at the top of the hour. Can't wait to see Davis Webb. Davis Webb calling plays for Sean Payton. We get to see it for the first time. Davis Webb versus Steve Spagnuolo. Cannot wait. That is my matchup to watch on that side of the ball. And then as a Seahawks fan, I can't wait to see what Kenneth Walker looks like. Obviously, we all want to see what Mahomes looks like, but Kansas City up front still has some concerns on the offensive line. Outside of, you know, Creed Humphrey, one of the best centers, but they've got concerns on the perimeter. Kenneth Walker, not a traditional between the tackles runner. He loves to bounce it outside and kind of create his own plays anyway. So this could be a fit. Even if there's a free runner every now and then, Kenneth Walker's athletic enough to kind of make some things happen every once in a while. But I'm eager to see what it looks like against the Denver defense tonight. I think Kansas City gets the win, but actually, you know what? No, I'm taking Denver. I think Denver wins. Denver's my pick tonight. And you're going to hear it coming up on 750 The Game. Judah Newby Show, weekdays 3 to 4. 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
23: 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The Broncos won the AFC West last season, but the Chiefs have added Super Bowl MVP Kenneth Walker to the backfield. 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
32: If it's Monday night, the NFL is Westwood One.
33: He digs, he turns, he dives. It is a touchdown! It is a touchdown!
32: And this is the Monday Night Football pregame show with Jamie Erdahl and Doug Peterson. They'll react to Sunday's biggest moments.
3: Four-man rush. Back to pass. Pressure coming. He sacked and he fumbled. The Bills have the football. Mr. Fourth Quarter, Terrell Bernard hops on the football. And that's going to do it here in Houston. The Bills are going to win.
32: And get you set for tonight's matchup.
4: Rashi Rice in the backfield. Mahomes trying to get him situated. Now he brings him sprinting and rushing to the near side. Mahomes over the middle, pass caught, and it's caught by Kelce inside the 10, inside the 5, Kelce leaps, touchdown, Kansas City!
6: Nicks back at the shotgun, barks out on the signals, gets the snap, he's back to pass, blitz coming, Nicks looking, going deep, down the left side, got a man, it is caught by Mims, he is in bounds, touchdown Denver! Marvin Mims down the left side makes the catch inside the pylon. An absolute strike dropped in by Bo Nix.
32: Now, here are your hosts, Jamie Erdahl and Super Bowl winning head coach Doug Peterson.
8: That's right, as we welcome you to Westwood One's coverage of Monday Night Football tonight. It's the AFC West champions in the Denver Broncos against the Kansas City Chiefs to close out week one of the 2026 NFL season. Along with Super Bowl winning head coach Doug Peterson, I'm Jamie Erdahl. And coach, I heard a rumor that if the NFL didn't put enough points on the board, you as a former quarterback, you as an offensive-minded head coach, you said, I'm not coming back for Monday Night Football coverage. And thank goodness we had the Sunday that we did, because boy, did we see some points scored on Sunday.
9: Jamie, I want to tell you something. That was exciting to watch all day long. I mean, you look at it. I mean, we got one more game left, obviously two more teams, but there were over 10 teams that scored 30-plus points. We had a 59-plus point game. I mean, it was incredible to see the amount of offensive production and firepower yesterday. It was a lot of fun to watch NFL football.
8: On average, 53 points per game were scored on a Sunday, which is the most in week one in NFL history. We'll see if Monday night can rival that. And speaking of, when you consider the quarterbacks that are playing tonight, they could do it. They could hang 50-plus together. I don't put it past them. But there's a little trick to both of these quarterbacks tonight, Coach, and I want to ask you both about it. Patrick Mahomes, last we saw him was week 15 of the 2025 season when he tore his ACL and LCL against the Chargers. He's had surgery. He's now back and ready to play. Bo Nix on the other side for the Denver Broncos fractured his right ankle in the AFC divisional game, had surgery immediately after in January, had another surgery actually in April to clean up more bone spurs. He says he's full go max speed. What do you want to see from both of these quarterbacks knowing their injury history and their potential?
9: Yeah, I mean, it's two different injuries, right? Left knee is a plant leg, you know, for a quarterback where there's a lot of bodies can be falling around your feet and around your leg. So for me, with Patrick Mahomes, I want to see him take that first hit in this football game. And quite frankly, I listen, there are no limitations on these guys, and the doctors are obviously very careful in their evaluations with both guys, but taking that first hit and getting up from that is going to put a lot of confidence, I know, in Patrick Mahomes' mind, especially on that left leg. And then with Bo Nix, with that right ankle, you're looking at his plant leg. I want to see him escape the pocket. I want to see him run and move and have that mobility that I know Bo Nix can have.
8: We got to talk about this game that's coming in tonight, but also everything that happened on Sunday in week one of the 2026 NFL season. I find myself in Kansas City tonight alongside the guys in the booth, so we'll hear from them in a little bit, and Kevin Harlan and Kurt Warner. Until then, much more to come as we approach kickoff between Denver and Kansas City, including a conversation between our Doug Peterson and Chiefs head coach Andy Reid, plus hear from both quarterbacks upon their return that we just mentioned from injuries this season. But when we return, a look at Jackson Dart's spectacular Sunday and much more from a very intense NFC North. My goodness, what did you do? You are listening to the Monday Night Football pregame show on Westwood One.
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20: Third down and five for the Giants. They have it at the Cowboys' nine. Trips out to the right. Dart in the shotgun. Play clock down to three. Dart gets the snap. He's back to pass. Fires left side. Singletary's got it. Along the sideline of the five. Into the end zone. Touchdown, Giants. Devin Singletary with a catch and run of nine. And the Giant lead is 27-14.
8: And they ran that play over and over and over again. That was Ryan Radke on Westwood One from Sunday Night Football, a special one between the Giants and the Cowboys to kick off not only Sunday Night Football's broadcast, but also an NFC East rivalry that we know and love within the NFL. The final there was 28-14 in favor of the New York Giants as they win their first ever Week 1 primetime game against the Cowboys. Last time they tried, 8 games ago, they were 0-8, coach, coming into this one. But Jackson Dart's play, I use the word, the adjective, to start our show, was spectacular. And the second-year quarterback looked comfortable and confident and in command of the line of scrimmage.
9: You're absolutely right. And I'm going to tell you something. You see what Coach Harbaugh's impact on this football team has made already. And that's what really kind of set the tone for me watching this football game and how well Jackson Dart, but not just him personally, but how everybody else around him, the offensive line, the defense came up with some big turnovers, you know, when they needed it, some stops when they needed it. But I'm going to tell you something. What Jackson Dart did from year one, year two, how mature, how he handled that offense, how he got the ball out of his hand. He distributed the football. He played outstanding yesterday, and I think they'll go a long way in the NFC East.
8: Of course, we saw a signature back flip from Cam Scataboo during the game, but also it was wonderful to see Malik Nabers return to that Giants offense. Fun fact that we learned just before we had this conversation, Coach, and I want to hear your opinion on it. Malik Nabers, in his return from an ACL tear that he had last year, the young wide receiver, needed a bit of a hurdle to get over mentally. So his own head coach tackled him during the pregame to make sure he had that physicality before we started playing the game. Have you ever heard of such a practice?
9: You know what? I think it's awesome. I have never heard of a coach tackling a player like this. Hey, it worked, and it got the confidence in Malik's head that he needed, and he went out and played well.
8: It did. Congratulations to him. And Isaiah Likely put in 2 touchdowns for that Giants offense. Likely in from the Ravens. The Giants, Harbaugh knows him well. So that's 1-0 for the Giants. And we will see them next week, actually, when they play the Rams on Monday Night Football. You'll hear that on Westwood One. Moving on in the NFC East, the Eagles and the Commanders played in Washington, or just outside of, if you will. 24-22, the final for the Eagles. Washington, though, down the stretch, coach, failed to convert on a 2-point conversion attempt with just at a minute left. The Commanders struggled last season, my goodness, and they really wish they could have set the tone here with a win over the Eagles. Would you make it the last minute fail to convert on the end?
9: Yeah, I think it was a credit, obviously, to Jaden Daniels, that offense, and really going down and putting themselves in a position to tie this football game and potentially get into overtime. So I think Washington offensively with Daniels back, they're going to improve and they'll get better as the season goes on.
8: Forgive me that I have not gotten to this game sooner. 59 points the Chicago Bears dropped on the Carolina Panthers. For some odd reason, Coach, I just want to start with them before we take up the bulk of this on the Bears. This made me feel better about the

0: one of those coaches I mentioned, and Mike LaFleur beat the Chargers. We'll have a conversation about them. 26-14. That was the rest of your busy Sunday games and things to look ahead to. As the Broncos took the field here at Arrowhead Stadium, because I find myself in the booth with Kevin Harlan and Kurt Warner, Chiefs are on the field warming up. Just ahead, we're going to take you to the guys for the first time to check in with the Hall of Famer and Kevin Harlan. This is Westwood One's coverage of the National Football League.
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